Johnny Cab from 1990's Total Recall, composed by the legendary Jerry Goldsmith. The Johnny Cab is an example of life-imitating art, predating modern self-driving cars like Waymo or Cruise by decades. The Johnny Cab is frequently cited in pop culture as the quintessential prototype for automated AI-driven ride-sharing. In Batman from 1989, Bruce Wayne's Batmobile was built by the Caped Crusader himself. The 20-foot-long Rolls-Royce jet engine-powered Gothic machine featured modifications specifically designed for his crime-fighting role. It was the ultimate vehicle for both defense and offense. It had an armor-plated cocoon, shields, deployable shinbreaker spikes, and an emergency bat-missile escape option. It was built to take down the baddies in style, sporting machine guns and grappling hooks. It could project explosive devices and deter pursuers with oil slick and smoke emitters. And, of course, it had one of the best soundtracks ever created by Danny Elfman to keep it supercharged.

That was the main theme from 1989's Batman, composed by Danny Elfman. It was Elfman's first serious film composition, and it has become as iconic as the Batmobile itself. The Batmobile was a slick combination of offense and defense, with aerodynamic tail fins, afterburners, and a wonderfully weird combination of muscle car gauges and fighter jet cockpit high-tech. To create his ride, Wayne used two Chevrolet Impala chassis pieced together, a Chevy V8 engine, and a whole lot of custom fiberglass work. The Fast and Furious franchise and its spin-offs have revved up the box office for years. The early movies were fundamentally about underground street racing and car culture, while more recent films transitioned into global heist and action movies, and racing took a backseat, so to speak. In the latest Fast X, also known as Fast and Furious 10 from 2023, the series features a veritable fleet of exotic and muscle cars, from Dom Toretto's Dodge Charger Hellcat SRT Red-Eye Widebody to the first electric concept cars in the stories. The electric DeLorean Alpha 5 makes a cameo appearance, as does Tom Toretto's Dodge Charger Daytona SRT EV. The electric cars were brought out by the studio to modernize the franchise and showcase cutting-edge automotive trends. Move. It also serves as a nod to the studio's behind-the-scenes sustainability and green energy efforts. I suspect the lucrative brand placement revenues were also welcome. Brian Tyler wrote the high-octane score for Fast X.

some of Brian Tyler's music to 2023's Fast X, also known as Fast and Furious 10. Over the decades, the series has drifted from its car-centric street roots, much to the dismay of some fans. But fear not, the next and final installment in the series is expected to return to those street racing roots, no doubt with more physics-defying stunts and fancy cars. Car enthusiasts often say that their vehicles have their own distinct personalities. That isn't always a good thing, however. In 1983's film adaptation of Stephen King's book about a killer Plymouth Fury, Christine, it is definitely a two-edged sword. She is a 1958 cherry red Fury, possessed by a supernatural malevolent sentience that can influence her owners. In this case, Arnie, a shy and myopic teenager. She drives him literally and figuratively to obsession, jealousy, and aggression, often acting like a possessive, jealous girlfriend. Christine hunts down her prey, no driver required. She is capable of regenerating massive damage and communicates through ominous 1950s rock and roll music on her AM-only radio. She has predatory strength, capable of reaching high speeds, generating intense heat in her interior to melt attackers and project a blinding glare from her headlights to disorient victims. John Carpenter created a brooding electronic score in collaboration with Alan Howarth. It's a masterful blend of chilling, mechanical dread with an iconic soundtrack of 1950s rock and roll, which the possessed car plays to terrorize her victims.

that was Obsessed with the Car and Buddy's Death from the 1993 movie Christine, a story about a car possessed by a toxic sentience. For the film, a total of 24 cars were sourced to Frankenstein together 17 Christines. Only one of those was an actual Plymouth Fury, and, fun fact, that one happened to roll off the production line on October 31st, 1958. Halloween. I suppose one might say, hell hath no fury like a Plymouth scorned. I'm Edmund Stone, creator, host, and producer of The Score. Today, we're hitching a ride with some of the most beautiful or bizarre cars ever to roll down Hollywood and Vine. Some cars may be possessed, but a great number of owners are obsessed with cars. In the 1969 ensemble comedy, Those Daring Young Men in Their Jaunty Jalopies, also known as Monte Carlo or Bust, competitors set off on a marathon car race across Europe with some of the most improbable vehicles imaginable. One of the British teams drive a 1928 Lee Francis Special Rally, an outlandish vehicle festooned with absurd gadgets such as a klaxon, a periscope, snow stoppers, a snow melter, super snow tractor and extending fog lamp, and rocket boosters. And in case you were wondering, no, the British team did not win the race. The Italian team did, in their battered, open-top vintage Lancia Tourer, which somehow got through an avalanche and consistently kept losing its fenders and running boards. Ron Goodwin wrote the score, and legendary American comedian, actor, singer, and pianist Jimmy Durante crooned the title song. Let's take a listen to some of both.

some of the music from the madcap comedy Those Daring Young Men in Their Jaunty Jalopies, also known as Monte Carlo or Bust, from 1969. In the United States, the name was changed to capitalize on the massive success of the 1965 aviation comedy Those Magnificent Men in Their Flying Machines. The U.S. version was also heavily edited from its original lavish 2-hour and 2-minute duration. Now that's what I call making good time. He is known for many things. His bespoke style, a license to kill, and cars outfitted by the Q branch with all kinds of deadly clever gadgets. He is Bond, James Bond. Perhaps his most famous ride is the Aston Martin DB5 from Goldfinger. The car was equipped with a legendary suite of modifications, operated via a hidden control console in the armrest. The famous arsenal included machine guns, an ejector seat, revolving license plates with Swiss, British, and French registrations, retractable Ben-Hur-style tire slashers to slow down pursuers, a bulletproof steel shield that projects from the back of the car to fend off gunfire, smoke screen and oil slick dispensers, a concealed compartment under the driver's seat designed to hide weapons, and a radar tracker and homing device, rather like an early GPS AirTag combination. John Barry composed the score for the 1964 classic.

That was Goldfinger from the 1964 Bond adventure of the same name, composed by John Barry and conducted there by Carl Davis. The iconic 1964 Silver Birch Aston Martin DB5 became an instant cinematic legend when it was showcased with modifications from Q Branch. Thank you, Q. Nobody does it better. Still to come on this episode of The Score, lots of music and trivia from films where the cars are the stars, including Speed Racer, Cars, and more. I hope you're enjoying this program. If you are, then please like and share it on your favorite social media. You can also reach me directly at Edmund, that's E-D-M-U-N-D, at thescore.org. I'd love to hear from you. 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

0: We continue our exploration of the variety of American music for organ with scores by Mary Liz Smith, Brenda Portman, Hampson Sisler, and Dale Wood, each the product of an idea explored. What were they thinking? Well, find out this week on Pipe Dreams from American Public Media. I'm Michael Barone. I do hope you'll be listening.
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2: Commercially speaking, the DeLorean sports car was a production failure. But in Back to the Future from 1985, it gained a type of vehicular immortality as a plutonium-powered time travel machine built by eccentric scientist Doc Brown. Brown used a stock 1981 DMC DeLorean because its signature stainless steel body facilitated the flux capacitor, a device that, when powered with a 1.21 gigawatts of power at a speed of exactly 88 miles per hour, would initiate time travel. The back of the car features massive cooling vents. Plutonium releases a monumental amount of energy in the form of heat. It's covered with hoses and parts from helicopter gas turbines. The time circuit was adapted from a battery post cleaner. In later films of the Back to the Future trilogy, Doc Brown upgraded the power source to Mr. Fusion, an invention he created that uses household garbage. Alan Silvestri wrote an outstanding score for the film and gave the DeLorean its own theme music, too. Let's hear some of that now.

0: That was Retrieve DeLorean, and some of the suite from Back to the Future from 1985, composed by Alan Silvestri. In the real world, filmmakers specifically chose the DeLorean as a time machine because its futuristic design allowed a 1950s character to mistake the car for an alien spaceship, a key point in the plot. Doc Emmett Brown, on the other hand, had a more personal reason. Aside from the stainless steel body making the necessary flux dispersal easier.
1: The way I see it, if you're going to build a time machine into a car, why not do it with some style?
0: In Japan, during the late 1960s, a manga, a printed comic book or graphic novel called Mock Go Go Go, swept up imaginations across the world. The exploits of a young car racer and his Mach 5 became a Saturday morning cartoon in the US, going by the name Speed Racer. The Mach 5 was essentially a bullet with a steering wheel. That steering wheel was embellished with buttons lettered A through G, and each one produced a specific mode or weapon. The Mach 5 could go into submarine mode for up to a half hour. Circular saw blades emitting from the front of the car cleared obstacles. In the 2008 film Speed Racer, CGI brought the Mach 5 to a new generation. Michael Giacchino wrote a score that paid homage to the 1960s television classic.

0: That was Let Us Drink Milk from Speed Racer, a 2008 movie based on the Japanese manga and hand-drawn television cartoon series. And through it all, the sleek design of the Mach 5 never changed. Why mess with perfection? I'm Edmund Stone, creator, host and producer of The Score. In today's episode, we are taking a look and a listen to movies where cars are the stars. The fanciful tale of an eccentric inventor, his two children, a beautiful heiress, and a broken-down racing car is the setup for the whimsical musical Chitty Chitty Bang Bang from 1968. Based on a novel by Ian Fleming of James Bond fame and a screenplay by Roald Dahl, it's a story within a story. The Potts family, grandfather, Caractacus the inventor, and little Jeremy and Jemima are poor but happy. When the children see a broken-down old racing car, they implore their father to buy it and fix it up, which he does in style. They nickname it Chitty Chitty Bang Bang for the noise the engine makes, but Caractacus has quite literally given it wings. The magical vehicle flies, floats, drives itself, and rescues the Potts family from all kinds of situations. Let's take a listen to Dick Van Dyke and Sally Ann Howes singing its praises in a tune composed by the famous Disney duo Richard and Robert Sherman.
1: Oh, you pretty chitty bang bang, chitty chitty bang bang, we love you. And our pretty chitty bang bang, chitty chitty bang bang,

That was Dick Van Dyke as Caractacus Potts and Sally Ann Howes as Candy Heiress Truly Scrumptious, singing the praises of the fanciful racing car Chitty Chitty Bang Bang from the 1968 film of the same name. In the story, the racer had a successful career in the 1907 British Grand Prix, but wrecked when it swerved to avoid hitting a child and her dog. In the real world, the jaunty racer was made up of a 1914 Overland and a 1928 Ford Model A engine. Now, imagine, if you will, a world where New York City is overrun by phantoms and ghosts that wreak havoc, scare, and slime their way through the metropolis. Who are you gonna call? That's right, the Ghostbusters. In 1984, the team captured pesky poltergeists, fearsome phantoms, and writhing wraiths with the help of the Ecto-1, a converted ambulance that the Ghostbusters used to get around town. Officially called the Ectomobile, it was a 1959 Cadillac Miller Meteor Sentinel, a limo-style end-loader combination car, a combination of ambulance and hearse. The Ghostbusters used the gurney to haul around their famous proton packs. Elmer Bernstein wrote the score,

That was the main title theme from Ghostbusters, 1984, composed by Elmer Bernstein and referenced in every sequel and spin-off in the franchise. Filmmakers originally planned to have the Ecto-1 painted black, but the color was changed to white when they decided a black car would be difficult to see during night scenes. The vehicle sported a 6.3-litre V8 Cadillac engine, capable of producing 320 horsepower. Its heavy chassis was necessary to support the massive amount of fictional paranormal detection equipment mounted on the roof. It's fair to say that we are conditioned from childhood to like cars. From soapbox racers of old to matchbox minis, Hot Wheels, and so on, they have entertained kids for generations. In 2006, Disney Pixar Animation capitalized on this with their first entry into what would become a very successful franchise, Cars. The anthropomorphic cars had distinct personalities, eyes in the windshields, a change from the usual presentation of headlights as eyes, and a whole lot of attitude. The fleet of car characters is vast, but of special note are Monty McQueen, commonly called Lightning McQueen, Taumata, his best buddy, Mac, his faithful transporter, and his girlfriend, attorney Sally Carrera. Randy Newman wrote the score.

That was McQueen and Sally and The Big Race from Cars 2006. A Pixar film that drove kids of all ages crazy. The series was so popular that real-life automobile manufacturers Porsche made a one-off Porsche 911 in collaboration with Pixar as a tribute to the character, referred to as the Sally Special. Whether your dream car is a multi-million dollar hypercar, a cherished classic, or just something that actually works when you need it to, those vehicles loom large in our lives, or at least our imaginations. As a species, we've been obsessed with transportation since ancient Egyptians and Romans drove chariots. Not a lot has changed, apparently. We love cars. When they work, that is.

0: 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The Score's executive producer is Fred Child. Production assistance is provided by Warren Black, Dylan Bodnarik, and Todd Dolanik. 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And don't forget to follow us on your favorite social media. I'm your producer and host, Edmund Stone. Let's do this again soon.
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2: Hello and welcome to Classical Guitar Alive. I'm Tony Morris. Classical Guitar Alive is broadcast thanks to the generous support of the Augustine Foundation and the Kadosky Family Fund and Charles and Taco Parker, and by Augustine Strings, makers of classical guitar strings since 1947. And thanks to a gift in loving memory of Adam Bratcher. Thanks for joining me. We'll hear works by Froberger, Ferdinand Rabai, Manuel Ponce, and Giorgio Mirto. We'll start with a sonata for archlute and theorbo by an unknown Italian composer. It's performed by Pablo and Daniel Zappico.

Pablo and Daniel Zoppico open this week's edition of Classical Guitar Alive with a sonata in F for archlute and theorbo by an unknown Italian composer. German guitarist and Baroque musicologist Tilman Hopstock has recorded his transcriptions of keyboard music, including this Partita in D minor by Froberger.

Tilman Hopstock performing his transcription of Froberger's Keyboard Partita in D minor. You're listening to Classical Guitar Alive. I'm Tony Morris. We're featuring some of the best recent releases this week. Austrian composer Ferdinand Rabai came from a musical family. His father owned a music shop, and his mother had been taught piano by none other than Anton Bruckner. We'll hear his Grosses Duo in A minor for guitar and piano, performed by Andrea Ferrario and Elena Napoleone.

Andrea Ferrario and Elena Napoleone performing the Grossest Duo in A Minor by Ferdinand Rabai. You're listening to Classical Guitar Alive. I'm Tony Morris. We're featuring some of the best recent releases this week. These are Scherzinos by Mexican composer Manuel Ponce, performed by duo Gruber and Mockler.

duo Gruber and Mockler performing Scherzinos by Manuel Ponce. We'll close this week's edition of Classical Guitar Alive with Argentine tango-inspired music by Italian guitarist-composer Giorgio Mirto. He's also the guitarist with the soloists of the OCB in his piece titled Triste Solitario e Finale.

0: Closing this week's edition of Classico Guitar Alive, we've just heard a piece titled Triste Solitario y Final by Giorgio Mirto. He was also the guitarist with the soloists of the OCB. You've been listening to Classical Guitar Alive. Classical Guitar Alive is broadcast worldwide thanks to the generous support of the Augustine Foundation and the Kadosky Family Fund, and Charles and Taco Parker, and by Augustine Strings, makers of classical guitar strings since 1947. And thanks to a gift in loving memory of Adam Bratcher. Classical Guitar Alive is a nonprofit organization based in Austin, Texas. Music by pluck-stringed instruments like the guitar, the harp, and the ancient lyre have been used in healing for over 3,000 years. That's why our mission is to bring this music to the widest possible audience. 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I'm Tony Morris. 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
2: 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I'm your host, Liam Butters. Starting off with music from Hansel and Gretel, Evening Prayer by Engelbert Humperdinck. Philippe Quint will play the violin, and Lily Meisky will play the piano.

Music by Engelbert Humperdinck. Evening Prayer from Hansel and Gretel. Philippe Quint played the violin, and Lily Maisky played the piano. Next in Classical 89, Sonata in the Ninth Tone for 8 parts by Giovanni Gabrielli,

That was Sonata in the Ninth Tone for Eight Parts by Giovanni Gabrielli. The Edward Tarr Brass Ensemble joined the Gabrielli Consort of Venice under the direction of Vittorio Negri. Coming up in 20 minutes is a piece by a prankster. Stay tuned, and I'll let you know some of the composer's shenanigans. Our next piece is a bit of a misnomer. Johannes Brahms based variations on a theme by Haydn on a theme he found as part of a wind ensemble attributed to Haydn. However, it was a common practice at the time to attribute works by lesser-known composers to famous ones in order to get more sales. Research shows that the piece doesn't reflect Haydn's style, and it's unknown who composed the original theme.

Pianist Cedric Tibergian joined the BBC Symphony Orchestra under the direction of Jerzy Belolavek in Variations on a Theme by Haydn, composed by Johannes Brahms. From the studios of BYU Broadcasting, this is Classical 89. I'm Liam Butters. Composer Jacques Offenbach was a bit of a prankster. During his time as a working cellist, his pay was often docked because of his pranks. His shenanigans included playing notes not part of the original score and rigging several music stands to collapse mid-performance. We'll now hear Offenbach's Concerto Rondo for cello and orchestra.

That was Concerto Rondo for cello and orchestra, composed by Jacques Offenbach. Eric Kunzel led the Cincinnati Pops Orchestra, with featured cellist Ofra Harnoy. 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

0: Music by Anton Bruckner, Symphony No. 4, Romantic, Movement 3. Esa-Pekka Salonen led the Los Angeles Philharmonic. 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I'm Liam Butters.
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0: Next on Classical 89, a work by Mozart, Three German Dances. Sir Neville Mariner leads the Academy of St. Martin in the Fields.

Three German Dances by Mozart. Sir Neville Mariner led the Academy of St. Martin in the Fields. 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Next, Poème Symphonique by Ernest Chausson. The composer was originally asked to write a concerto, which was incredibly intimidating to him. He responded to the request saying, quote, "I hardly know where to begin with a concerto, which is a huge undertaking, the devil's own task, but I can cope with the shorter work. It will be in very free form, with several passages in which the violin plays alone," end quote. The piece has become one of Chausson's most famous works, so Lamia Ivakhiv will be our featured soloist.

Solomia Ivakiv was the featured soloist in Ernest Chausson's Poème Symphonique. She joined the National Symphony Orchestra of Ukraine under the direction of Volodymyr Syrenko. From BYU Broadcasting, this is Classical 89. I'm Liam Butters. Robert Schumann was faced with a decision that should ring a bell or two. Should he follow his dreams or choose a stable career? After the death of his father, his mother heavily encouraged him to study law. However, his real passion lied with music. After a few years in law school, Schumann ended up following his dreams. Ricardo Chailly leads the Gewandhaus Orchestra Leipzig in Schumann's Symphony No. 4.

Ricardo Chailly led the Gewandhausorchester Leipzig and Robert Schumann Symphony No. 4. 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

0: Music by Antonín Dvořák, Larghetto from Sonatina. Arthur Grumio played the violin, and István Hajdú played the piano. Thanks for joining me for Weekend Classics on Classical 89. I'm Liam Butters. I hope you enjoy the rest of your weekend.
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String Serenade of Antonín Dvořák straight ahead. I'm Peter Van de Graaff. Invite you to stay tuned for that and beyond, because we will be hearing a couple of pieces from the French Baroque as well, including a work by a French harpsichordist composer named Elisabeth Claude Jacquet de la Guerre. And we have some music by a French Baroque harpsichordist composer Louis Couperin right now. This is a dance called a Passacaglia.

Excerpt there from A Sweden Sea by the uncle of François Couperin. His name was Louis Couperin. And that dance is called a passacaglia. Blondine Verlet was the harpsichordist. My pleasure to bring you some very famous music of Antonin Dvorak before we turn to a couple of French Baroque composers. This is the String Serenade, and it is recorded by the group called I Musici de Montréal, conducted by Yuli Turovsky.

Yuli Turovsky conducting I Muzici de Montréal, and that music by Antonín Dvořák, The String Serenade. A little more Czech music, and then it is to the French Baroque that we go. A couple of sonatas ahead. Here is one of the seven Czech dances from 1930 by Bohuslav Martinů, as recorded by Radoslav Kvapil.

last of the seven Czech dances by Bohuslav Martinu. Radoslav Kvapil was the pianist. Elisabeth Claude Jacquet de la Guerre was an unusual musician. I say that because in her day, which was in the 17th, early 18th century, France, women were not prominent in the music world or very many places at all, but she was. She was a harpsichordist, one of the harpsichordists to King Louis XIV. Very successful and prolific composer, writing in many different forms. Here is an ensemble with Michel Verschaffer, and this is the two-violin sonata in G minor by Elisabeth Claude Jacquet de la Guerre.

Michel Verschaffer and Friends, and that two-violin sonata by Elisabeth-Claude Jacquet de la Guerre. By her contemporary now, Joseph de Mondonville, another sonata, a sonata in symphonic form, it's called, with the musicians of the Louvre and Mark Minkowski.

normally think of a sonata for chamber ensemble, but that's a sonata in symphonic form by Jean-Joseph de Mondonville of the French Baroque. Mark Minkowski conducted the Musicians of the Louvre. Same group, same conductor, same composer, but this is from his opera Titon and the Dawn.

0: such incredibly infectious music by Jean-Joseph de Mondeville, the air from the opera Titon et l'Aurore.
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0: My name is Peter Van de Graaff, your host, and I'd like to bring you some music of Beethoven, which I'll do in just a few minutes. Also music by a contemporary of, and you can't really say a friend of his, but an acquaintance of Beethoven's that we'll be listening to. First, though, some music by the Russian composer Alexander Scriabin. He wrote primarily for piano. The piece we're going to hear right now was originally for the piano, an early work, an etude in C-sharp minor. It was orchestrated, however, by Leopold Stokowski, who conducts it leading the American Symphony Orchestra.

having heard that orchestration, it's hard to imagine that as a piano work. It was originally so. Etude in C-sharp minor, Opus 2, Number 1 by Alexander Scriabin. Orchestrated and conducted by Leopold Stokowski, who led the American Symphony Orchestra. A pair of piano sonatas here. One by Beethoven in a little bit. This one by Alexander Scriabin. He wrote 10 of them, and this is the number 4 in F-sharp, Opus 30. Just two short movements to this piece. The first is Andante. The second is marked Prestissimo Volando, as fast as possible flying. This is John Ogden, pianist.

John Ogden performed the Piano Sonata No. 4 in F-sharp by Alexander Scriabin. Here is another very brief piano sonata in just two movements as well. Alfred Brendel is the pianist now as we listen to Beethoven's Piano Sonata No. 22 in F.

one of the slighter of the Beethoven piano sonatas, just two movements to that work, the sonata number 22 in F major, opus 54. And the recording was made by pianist Alfred Brendel. We have ahead some music by a man who greatly admired Beethoven, and the two met at one point. And, well, I'll tell you about him in just a second, but it was customary at the time to exchange musical canons when two composers met. A canon is a strictly imitative piece, like a round and, you know, row, row, row your boat, that kind of thing. This was exchanged between Beethoven and the composer we're about to hear. The title of this canon is Kurz ist der Schmerz und ewig ist die Freude. Short is pain, but eternal is joy.

members of the Berlin soloists singing that music of Beethoven. It's a canon, which he wrote upon meeting our next composer. It is likely that I'll be introducing you to a composer whose music you've never heard before, but you really, really should. He was born in 1791, so about 20 years younger than Beethoven. His name is Jan Vaclav Hugo Wojciech. He died when he was 34 years old, and even in that very brief lifetime, he did not write very much music, so we don't have a lot that he left behind. Piano music, primarily, a few songs, a couple of sacred works, which are wonderful pieces, and one single symphony. This is a man who greatly admired Beethoven, and as I said before, the two met at one point. Here is I think you'll be astonished at the quality of this symphony. Symphony in D major, written in 1823 by Wojciech. We're going to listen to now the Prague Chamber Orchestra. Ivan Pajic is the conductor.

the only symphony by a Czech composer who lived a very short life, 34 years old when he died, and even at that, he did not write very much music. Jan Václav Hugo Wojciech, his name. Beethoven contemporary. That 1823 Symphony in D was played by the Prague Chamber Orchestra, conducted by Ivan Pažek. This is by the American composer Edward McDowell. It is an impromptu, and it's played by Malcolm Frager.

0: That's one of a collection of 12 virtuoso studies by the American pianist composer Edward McDowell. We heard the 11th of the 12, called simply Impromptu, and that recording was made by Malcolm Frager.
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0: Our music here is from the opera Les Huguenots by Giacomo Meyerbeer. We first hear an aria, O Beautiful Country of the Touraine, sung by Dame Joan Sutherland.

Dame Joan Sutherland with Francesco Molinari Pradelli conducting. That aria comes from Les Huguenots by Giacomo Meyerbeer. Well, it's good to have you with me. I think you'll be glad that you tuned in. We're going to listen to the second piano concerto of Sergei Rachmaninoff a little bit later on. We have something now arranged by a composer flutist named F.W. Arnold, but the melodies are by Giacomo Meyerbeer from Les Huguenots. And this is a potpourri based on themes from what was known at the time as a modern opera. Obviously, a contemporary was F.W. Arnold of Meyerbeer. Here is Jan Boland flute and John Dowdall guitar.

That's based on themes from Les Huguenots, an opera by Giacomo Meyerbeer, arranged by one F.W. Arnold in the mid-19th century, so during Meyerbeer's lifetime. Potpourri, based on themes from the famous opera. Jan Boland, flute. John Dowdall, guitar. Now we're going to turn to Rachmaninoff in just a moment, his second piano concerto, much-loved work, but we have a bit more by Giacomo Meyerbeer, an interesting song of his, to a text by his brother, whose name is Michael Beer. And Giacomo Meyerbeer's birth name was not Meyerbeer, but just Beer, B-E-E-R, as in the beverage. This is Dietrich Fischer-Dieskau with Carl Engel and the song Scirocco.

Scirocco, a song by Giacomo Meyerbeer, sung by Dietrich Fischer-Dieskau. Very famous work here, one of the best known, best loved of all piano concertos. It's the number 2 of the 4 composed by Sergei Rachmaninoff. Concerto in C minor. This recording was made by a young Yevgeny Kisin, joined by the London Symphony Orchestra, directed by Valery Gergiev.

Yevgeny Kisin, a 17-year-old pianist, recorded there with the London Symphony Orchestra, directed by Valery Gergiev. It's a 1988 recording of the Piano Concerto No. 2 in C minor by Sergei Rachmaninoff. That's part of a tribute disc to Yevgeny Kisin called A Musical Portrait, in spite of his very young age. Four trombonists here, Joseph Alessi, Scott Hartman, Mark Lawrence, Blair Bollinger, play this chorale by Kazimierz Sirotsky.

0: Chorale for Four Trombones by Kazimierz Serocki.
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0: George Frideric Handel and Variations is our mini theme here for the next little while. I'm Peter Van de Graaff, and I do greatly appreciate you being with me. Always happy to have your company. We'll be hearing sets of variations on themes by Handel, but we have some variations by Handel himself, a set which has become very famous. It's known as the Harmonious Blacksmith. It originally was the last movement of his fifth harpsichord suite, which was published in 1720. It's thought that Handel wrote this melody while taking refuge during a thunderstorm in a blacksmith's shop and listening to the blacksmith's anvil. Well, that's the anecdote. It's probably not true, but for some reason it's known as the Harmonious Blacksmith. Here is the New Mexico Brass Quintet in this transcription.

That oft-arranged music is called the Harmonious Blacksmith Variations, originally harpsichord music by George Frederick Handel. That arrangement was made by Hinterbichler and Carl Hinterbichler, who actually played trombone in that ensemble, which is the New Mexico Brass Quintet. Handel and Variations. We have music of Beethoven now, which is actually based on a theme from Handel's oratorio Judas Maccabeus, See the Conquering Hero Comes. The set of 12 variations is scored for cello and piano by Beethoven. Misha Maisky and Marta Argerich perform it.

Mishimaisky, cello, Marta Argerich, piano, and 12 variations on a theme from Handel's oratorio Judas Maccabeus, See the Conquering Hero Comes, by Beethoven. Another set of variations on another theme of Handel. This is a prelude and fugue, so I suppose it's not technically variations on, but it is based on a theme from Handel's fourth orchestra, or harpsichord suite, rather, in E minor. The opening fugue from that suite. This music is by the Mexican composer Manuel Ponce, and the pianist is Jorge Federico Osorio.

Jorge Federico Osorio, the pianist, and playing music there by the Mexican composer Manuel Ponce. And yet that's based on a theme by Handel, the opening fugue of his harpsichord suite number 4 in E minor. Ponce called that the prelude and fugue on a theme of Handel. A bit of Handel arranged by Sir Thomas Beecham now, part of the Amaryllis suite, but conducted here by Sir Yehudi Menuhin.

In Germany in the early 1930s, the Nazi Party tried to make Paul Hindemith one of their official composers, he being a prominent composer of the time. Hindemith replied to that by writing an opera called Matthias der Maler, which, it was quite scathing at the time to the Nazis, because the Nazis had recently engaged in some burning of books by Jews and anti-fascist intellectuals. And this opera also has to do with burning of Protestant books. And the opera, of course, is immediately banned in Germany. But Hindemith salvaged some of the music from the opera into a symphony. The opera, by the way, is inspired by events in the life of the great painter Matthias Grünewald. So here is the symphony Matthias der Maler. The first movement is called the Angelic Concert, then the Entombment, and then the Temptation of St. Anthony, referring to paintings by Grünewald. Jascha Horenstein conducts the London Symphony.

Yasha Horodstein and the London Symphony Orchestra with Paul Hindemith's 1934 symphony, Matthias der Maler. Mathis the painter, referring to the painter Matthias Grünewald, an early 16th century German painter. Hindemith based that work on his band opera, Matthias der Maler, banned by the Nazis. Bit of Beethoven to follow that, one of his 12 German dances, works without opus number 8.

0: Oliver Dohnányi and Capella Istropolitana with one of the 12 German dances by Beethoven.
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0: This is Maria Joao Pires performing a Fantasy Impromptu, Opus 66 by Chopin.

Fantasy Impromptu in C sharp minor by Chopin. Maria João Pires was the pianist. This is Peter Van de Graaff. I'm glad that you gave me the opportunity to share some music with you. I'm going to play a couple of pieces by Saint-Saëns for violin. This first piece, particularly well known, it's for violin and orchestra, the other pieces for violin and piano. This is composed for Pablo de Sarasate in 1870, and it is the introduction and Rondo Capriccioso. We hear Jean-Pascal Tortelier soloing with the Ulster Orchestra.

Jean-Pascal Tortelier and the Ulster Orchestra performing that music by Camille Saint-Saëns. The introduction and Rondo Caprichoso, written for Pablo de Sarasate, great Spanish violinist. It was about 42 years later that Saint-Saëns composed a triptych for another violinist, Queen Elizabeth of Belgium. She did play the violin. And this triptych, of course, is in three movements. That's what a triptych is. The first is called a starting point, prémisse, then a vision of the Congo, and then joyousness. Philippe Graffin is the violinist, Pascal Devoyon the pianist.

music from 1912 by Camille Saint-Saëns, composed for Queen Elizabeth of Belgium, who played the violin. That's called the Triptych. Philippe Graffin, violin, and Pascal Devoyon, piano. And we have a couple more triptychs to hear. This is called the Triptych Dance, and it's by a composer named Pierre Beauchamp. The two harpists are Nancy Lendrum and Jody Gwynn.

little piece called A Triptych Dance by a French composer named Pierre Beauchamp. That's scored for two harps, and it was played by Nancy Lendrum and Jody Gwynn. Another triptych here, three movements for orchestra dating from 1970 by a composer born in 1890, Hans Gall, his name, is in his 80th year when he wrote this. The three sections are Impromptu, Lament, and Comedy. And we're going to listen to the Northern Sinfonia conducted by Kenneth Woods.

It may be surprising to you to learn that that music was composed in 1970, sounding much, much older. It's by a man who lived a long life. He was 80 years old, or in his 80th year when he wrote that. His name is Hans Gall, originally from Vienna, but living in England at the time. His triptych was played by the Northern Sinfonia, conducted by Kenneth Woods. Edward Carroll and William Neal with the Rondo by Jeremiah Clarke.

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0: A partita is another name for a suite. We're going to hear some partitas and suites. First, the overture only, which of course opens, that's what overture means, the partita number 6 for the keyboard by Johann Sebastian Bach, and this was originally for the harpsichord, but it's played here on a modern piano by Jean-Louis Steuermann.

from a recording of all six of the keyboard partitas by Johann Sebastian Bach, presumably originally performed on the harpsichord. We heard there Jean-Louis Steuermann playing on a modern piano, the overture, first section, of course, to the fourth partita of the music of Bach. Peter Van de Graaff here. Thank you very much for listening. A partita is usually a form from the Baroque. It means a suite. It's a suite of dances, generally. But we're going to hear, before we listen to a partita or suite for orchestra later on by a German Baroque composer, we have a partita for wind quintet, which is actually composed in 1948 by the American composer Irving Fine. Here it is with a New York Woodwind Quintet.

We most often think of a partita or suite as being a Baroque form, but that was a partita composed in 1948 by the American composer Irving Fine, and a performance by the New York Wind Quintet. This is from a Baroque partita from the Fifth by Bach, played by Maria Tipo.

a corrente, or literally a running piece, from the Partita, or Suite Number 5, by Johann Sebastian Bach, performed by Maria Tipo. We come next to a real Baroque suite, Partita, or also called an overture sometimes, by a man who was born just a few years after Bach, died just a few years after Bach as well, named Johann Friedrich Fasch. He was employed not far from Bach as well in Dresden when Bach was at Leipzig. This is an orchestral suite in D minor for three flutes, three oboes, bassoon, and then regular strings. We hear it performed by Virtuosi Saxoniae, directed by Ludwig Güttler.

That very elegant music from the pen of Johann Friedrich Fasch, born in 1688, lived to 1758. When that recording came out, I heard it and ran to the store to pick up this two-disc set of several works by Fasch. Virtuosi Saxonia, led by Ludwig Güttler. Fasch spelled F-A-S-C-H. And here's a little etude by American composer Henry Holden Huss.

0: That was Brian Kovach at the piano, playing music by 19th century American composer into the early 20th century, Henry Holden Huss, an etude called The Rivulet.
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0: This is Peter Van de Graaff here to keep you company with some music by Camille Saint-Saëns, specifically from his best-loved opera, Samson and Delilah. We're going to listen to a fantasy and a couple of themes from it, the very famous ballet portion of Samson and Delilah. And right now we have this, which is an arrangement for cornet and band of Delilah's aria, Mon cœur s'ouvre à ta voix. My heart opens at the sound of his voice. This is David Hickman playing cornet. The American Serenade Band accompanies, and the conductor is Henry Charles Smith.

That's an aria from Act 2 of Samson and Delilah. Delilah's aria, Mon coeur s'ouvre à ta voix, music of Camille Saint-Saëns. We're excerpting from that opera. In fact, we're going to hear that same aria in a different version in just a moment. David Hickman played cornet with the American Serenade Band. Before we get to the famous ballet portion of Samson and Delilah by Saint-Saëns, we have this work which is called The Fantasy on two themes from the opera. Both of them are the arias of the character Delilah. Jean-Yves Thibaudet is the arranger of this fantasy, and he plays it.

pianist and arranger Jean-Yves Thibaudet wrote that fantasy based on two themes, and specifically the two arias sung by the character Delilah from the opera Samson and Delilah by Camille Saint-Saëns. In 19th century France, in Paris, every opera performed at the Great Opéra had to have a ballet. That was just demanded by the audience, it was expected, and so all the composers complied, including Saint-Saëns in his Samson and Delilah. And he wrote a rather raucous bacchanal, a celebration of Bacchus, the god of wine. Here is that bacchanal from Samson and Delilah with Paul Freeman and the National Opera Orchestra.

The Bacchanal from the opera Samson and Delilah by Camille Saint-Saëns, Paul Freeman and the National Opera Orchestra. I mentioned before how every opera in the 19th century had to have a ballet. Here's another ballet from another 19th century opera, 1854 music by Giacomo Meyerbeer, and from one of his most successful operas, L'Étoile du Nord, The Star of the North, the ballet portion with the Barcelona Symphony, Michał Nestorowicz, the conductor.

We've heard the ballet music drawn from the opera L'Étoile du Nord, The Star of the North, from 1854 by Giacomo Meyerbeer, with Michał Nestorowicz and the Barcelona Symphony. We're going to hear a fantasy based on themes from another Meyerbeer opera, Les Huguenots, The Huguenots, in just a moment. This is an entr'acte which comes from an opera, again by Giacomo Meyerbeer, called L'Africaine, The African Woman. Now, what's strange about this is that the opera has virtually nothing to do with Africa, and there is no woman from Africa in it, but that's the name of it. Anyway, this is the New Zealand Symphony, Daryl Ang, the conductor.

That's how the entr'acte ends to Act 5 of L'Africaine by Giacomo Meyerbeer, Daryl Eng, and the New Zealand Symphony. More by Meyerbeer, at least based on Meyerbeer melodies. This is a fantasy on themes from Meyerbeer's very, very popular grand opera Les Huguenots, The Huguenots. It's by Sigismund Thalberg, and Michael Ponti plays it.

Sigismund Thalberg wrote that fantasy based on themes from Les Huguenots by Giacomo Meyerbeer, The Huguenots. Michael Ponti was the pianist. It's one of the great grand operas of 19th century France. Another one was Rossini's William Tell. And here's the overture to that with the Plovdiv Philharmonic, Ruslan Raichov, the conductor.

Ruslan Raichov conducted the Plovdiv Philharmonic Orchestra in that very famous music of Gioachino Rossini, the overture to his last opera, the grand opera set in Switzerland, William Tell. This is a bit of music from Switzerland. Richard Fleury wrote this serenade.

0: Sybilla and Isabel Chopp performed that serenade by a 20th century Swiss composer named Richard Fleury.
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0: This is by Claude Debussy. It's called The Joyous Island. Jane Kupf plays it.

Jane Coop playing music by Claude Debussy. It's called L'Île Joyeuse, the Joyous Island. Peter Vandegraaff speaking. In the career of Claude Debussy, he wrote two rhapsodies for solo wind instrument and orchestra. We're going to hear both of them. One is for saxophone and orchestra. We're going to hear right now what he called the first rhapsody, a rhapsody for clarinet and orchestra. This is a performance by the Suisse Romande Orchestra, Ernest Ansermet, the conductor, and Robert Gugholtz, clarinet.

written as a contest piece for the Paris Conservatory for clarinet students. That was the First Rhapsody, originally for clarinet and piano, by Claude Debussy. And he himself made the orchestration. Robert Gugholtz played clarinet with the Suisse Romande Orchestra, conducted by Ernest Ansermé. On another occasion, Debussy was asked by a wealthy American patroness of the arts who loved the saxophone, named Mrs. Richard J. Hall, to write a composition. She paid him a lot of money. He put off writing it for a long time, finally wrote it for saxophone and piano, sketched out some orchestration, and then after his death, it was Roger Ducasse who made the final orchestration that we're going to hear now of this saxophone rhapsody by Debussy. Alexandre Doisy plays saxophone. Yun Merkel conducts the Lyon National Orchestra.

The Saxophone Rhapsody by Claude Debussy, written in 1911. Alexandre Doisy played the saxophone. The Lyon National Orchestra was directed by Jon Merkel. Let's hear a quartet of saxophones now. The Amherst Saxophone Quartet performing this transcription of a fugue by Johann Sebastian Bach, which he composed for the organ. It's a dance-like fugue, and it's known as the Jig.

Amherst Saxophone Quartet performed that fugue in G major by Bach. It's known as the jig, and it has that dance-like quality to it. We're going to hear another jig, which will take us into British music for strings. We have a string quartet by Elgar coming up in just a moment. But first, this jig by British composer Cecil Armstrong Gibbs.

Royal Ballet Sinfonia. This is the only string quartet now by Sir Edward Elgar. He wrote it in 1918, and it's a work in three movements. We hear it performed by the Gabrielli String Quartet.

the only string quartet, and quite a late work, by Sir Edward Elgar. That recording was made by the Gabrielli String Quartet. This music came even later than that. That work we just heard was from 1918. This is from 1927 by Sir Edward Elgar. He lived in 1934. This was written for the opening of the Three Choirs Festival at Hereford. And interestingly, he uses a large orchestra, but no violins in this little piece, which is called the Civic Fanfare, Munich Symphony Orchestra, under the direction of Douglas Bostock.

0: Civic Fanfare from 1927 by Sir Edward Elgar. The Munich Symphony Orchestra, directed by Douglas Bostock.
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2: Good morning, and welcome to Weekend Classics for a Sunday morning. Here's Cara Maria von Weber telling a story, The Invitation to a Dance. As you follow through a slow, polite introduction, a gentleman approaches a lady. She's hesitant and refuses, but he says, "Think again," and finally she agrees, and they step onto the floor.

0: Sir Neville Mariner with the Academy of St. Martin in the Fields for Invitation to the Dance by Carl Maria von Weber. Stay tuned for a very tragic funeral march, and I'll tell you about the tragedy in a moment.
1: We continue our exploration of the variety of American music for organ with scores by Mary Liz Smith, Brenda Portman, Hampson Sisler, and Dale Wood, each the product of an idea explored. What were they thinking? Well, find out this week on Pipe Dreams from American Public Media. I'm Michael Barone. I do hope you'll be listening.
0: Tune in to Pipe Dreams tonight and every Sunday night at 9. Here's a lesser-known opera by Zdeněk Fibich, The Bride of Messina. It's a terrible case of mistaken identity. Two brothers are hating each other because they're in love with the same woman, and then one of them discovers that this woman is actually their long-lost sister, and before he can tell the other brother, he's killed by the other brother. Here's the Funeral March, Act 3 Funeral March, with the Janáček Philharmonic.

The Act III Funeral March from the tragic opera The Bride of Messina by Zdeněk Fibik, Marek Stilek conducted the Janáček Philharmonic Orchestra. I'm Stephen Cap Perry. Thank you for tuning in this Sunday morning for our weekend classics. We come to you from BYU Broadcasting in Provo, Utah. Fritz Kreisler loved flashy encores. So he'd be welcomed back to the stage, and he wanted something short, but something would really pull at the heartstrings and bring them to their feet again. This is one of those that he wrote, although when he first wrote it, he published it as a long-lost discovered work by other composers. He thought it was sort of conceited to have his name on the program too many times. Later, he admitted he had written all of these. Here is his romance. Itzhak Perlman plays with pianist Samuel Sanders.

for Romance by Fritz Kreisler. We continue our weekend classics this Sunday morning with a very interesting Adagio for Winds by Mozart. Mozart had joined the Freemasons in a Viennese lodge called the Beneficence, and he took this brotherhood very seriously, and he wrote this piece with different keys representing different degrees of spiritual advancement. And because it was for an actual ceremony, not just a concert piece, the music contains distinct and sudden pauses. This was where a lodge official could read out specific ritual texts or allow initiates to take their places for the ceremony. Let's hear this with the Winds of the Berlin Philharmonic.

Now, Kevin McKee is the composer, and he wrote this piece in 2011. A trumpet player by the name of Catherine Sheridan wanted a piece for trumpet and piano. And as McKee started to write it, he thought of his grandmother, Gertrude. She loved the state of Colorado and always told her grandson he should be writing about the state's beauty. So he finally thought, here's my chance. Colorado's official nickname is the Centennial State because it was admitted to the Union in 1876, exactly 100 years after the signing of the Declaration of Independence. Here's McKee's Centennial Horizon. Jason Bergman plays trumpet with Ellen Elder playing piano.

Jason Bergman playing trumpet with pianist Ellen Elder for Centennial Horizon by Kevin McKee. If you have comments or questions for us at Classical 89, be sure we get them. Visit our website, classical89.org, then click on the word contact right there at the bottom of the homepage. Anders Sophie Mutter plays violin now with the Berlin Philharmonic for this beautiful musical section of an opera where, instead of singing the character we see undergoing a dramatic transformation by what they're feeling and thinking, it's the meditation from Thais.

The meditation from the opera Thais by Jules Massenet. Herbert von Karajan leading the Berlin Philharmonic with Anna Sophie Mutter playing violin. We continue Weekend Classics with 12 Contradances by Beethoven. Before he was universally renowned, Beethoven still had to pay the bills in Vienna, and he would write what they called Gebrauchsmusik, or utility music for practical use, and you could earn a fair bit of money. Country dances for public ballrooms. Mozart and Haydn did hundreds of these for the exact same reason. This one, by Beethoven, had a tune that he loved so much he reused it several times here in his ballet, The Creatures of Prometheus, also as the main subject of his Eroica variations, and finally his Third Symphony. Very much loved this melody. Michael Tilson Thomas with the Orchestra of St. Luke's.

0: The Orchestra of St. Luke's, Michael Tilson Thomas, conducting 12 contradances by Ludwig van Beethoven. We continue our weekend classics for a Sunday morning with quite a serious piece. In fact, a lot of grief involved. Frédéric Chopin's Piano Sonata No. 2, the third movement he wrote long before he wrote the other movements. And it was after a tragic failure of the 1830 November uprising in Poland against the Russian Empire, Poland being Chopin's homeland. He couldn't return. He was homesick. He couldn't do anything. He poured lots of that into this third movement, which we hear performed by four cellos. That's coming up in about 18 seconds.
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0: As promised earlier, here are four cellists performing the Funeral March, the third movement of Piano Sonata No. 2 by Frédéric Chopin.

0: such a recognizable melody used in so many situations. It's the Funeral March, third movement of Piano Sonata No. 2 by Chopin. We heard it performed there by four cellists. If you stay tuned, you're going to hear Antonín Dvořák with a great piece to jumpstart any musical event.
1: 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Beethoven's Ninth Symphony and its triumphant Ode to Joy, Mozart's Jupiter Symphony in an intimate chamber orchestra setting, and Stravinsky's Firebird. 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
0: We continue Weekend Classics with a very exciting piece. A scherzo supposedly means a musical joke, something lighthearted, but Dvorak fills this with all kinds of emotions. There's a nostalgic waltz and one of the most exhilarating lightning-fast finishes in all of the romantic repertoire. Scherzo Capriccioso, performed by the Bournemouth Symphony Orchestra.

José Serra Briere conducting Scherzo Capriccioso by Antonín Dvořák with the Bournemouth Symphony Orchestra. Frederick Delius is known for lots of very lovely pastoral and orchestral pieces. Here is something a bit smaller. These are his five little pieces, little miniatures, the Bournemouth Sinfoniata featuring flute player Elena Durand.

0: by Frederick Delius, his five little pieces, Eric Fenby, who arranged the piece with the Bournemouth Sinfonietta and flute played by Elena Duran. Stay tuned for a piece that involves a jester and the morning.
1: We continue our exploration of the variety of American music for organ with scores by Mary Liz Smith, Brenda Portman, Hampson Sisler, and Dale Wood, each the product of an idea explored. What were they thinking? Well, find out this week on Pipe Dreams from American Public Media. I'm Michael Barone. I do hope you'll be listening.
0: Tune into Pipe Dreams. That's tonight and every Sunday night at 9. When I think of a jester, like a court jester, I guess I think of them appearing at a ball or someplace in the evening. But Maurice Ravel's Miroir, number 4 is Alborada del Grazioso, or roughly the jester's morning song. Let's hear it performed by the Baltimore Symphony Orchestra.

the Jester's Morning Song, Alborada del Gracioso. That's number 4 of Miroir by Maurice Ravel. Sergio Comisiona conducted the Baltimore Symphony Orchestra. Thanks for tuning in. This is Weekend Classics on a Sunday morning, coming to you from BYU Broadcasting in Provo, Utah. Hartmut Henschen is a German conductor who is noted for different areas of expertise. He's conducted so many different kinds of music, but one of his specialties is the music of C.P.E. Bach. And here he is leading the C.P.E. Bach Chamber Orchestra in one of that composer's Symphonia for two horns, two flutes, and two bassoons.

Music by C.P.E. Bach, Symphonia for two horns, two flutes, and two bassoons, the C.P.E. Bach Chamber Orchestra conducted by Hartmut Henschen. 4 minutes till 8 a.m., that's when we bring you Sunday Inspiration instrumental and choral music, starting with a Vaughan Williams arrangement of For All the Saints. Do stay tuned, that's right at 8.

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1: 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I'm Eric Glissmeyer, and we begin with the BYU Men's Chorus, conducted by Mac Wilberg.

Lord, make me an instrument of thy peace, music by John Rutter. And before that, we heard For All the Saints by Vaughn Williams, Mac Wilberg with the BYU Men's Chorus and Philharmonic. 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This is Agnus Dei by Samuel Barber, a choral adaptation of his well-known adagio for strings. Barber's adagio had already become a musical emblem of mourning and reflection, especially in the wake of great tragedies. And by adding the liturgical text Agnus Dei, Lamb of God, and voices, he deepened its spiritual resonance. Here's a recording by the Dale Warland Singers.

0: Music by Samuel Barber on Classical 89, his setting of Agnus Dei, Lamb of God. That was a performance by the Dale Warland Singers. Next on Sunday Inspiration here on Classical 89, we have Corey Evans and the Utah State University Chamber Singers. First, Ain't That Good News, and then Let the People Praise Thee, O God.
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0: Corey Evans led the Utah State University Chamber Singers in Let the People Praise Thee, O God by William Mathias. And before that, they sang Moses Hogan's arrangement of the traditional Ain't That Good News. I'm Eric Glissmeyer. 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
1: 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Beethoven's Ninth Symphony and its triumphant Ode to Joy, Mozart's Jupiter Symphony in an intimate chamber orchestra setting, and Stravinsky's Firebird. 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

arrangements by Kurt Bester with Family Four and Jenny Oakes Baker, as well as a studio choir in that second one. In order, we heard Israel, Israel, God is Calling, and then Come, Come, Ye Saints. Next on Classic Lady 9, Edward Elgar's Te Deum. This is one of his earliest large-scale sacred works and an important milestone in his career. Not performed nearly as often as The Dream of Gerontius or The Enigma Variations, but it already displays many of the qualities that would make Elgar famous. Broad, notable melodies, brilliant orchestration, and a gift for creating moments of spiritual grandeur. Te Deum is performed by the London Symphony Chorus and Northern Sinfonia of England, conducted by Richard Hickox.

Music by Sir Edward Elgar on Classical 89, his setting of Te Deum. And that was a performance by the Northern Sinfonia of England and the London Symphony Chorus conducted by Richard Hickox. 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Franz Biebl was the organist and choirmaster of a parish in Bavaria and director of a men's choir there. And he composed a lot of works for that choir, including Ave Maria. That was sometime in the late 1950s. Ave Maria made its way to the United States a couple of decades later, and when Chanticleer made a recording in 1985, it became immensely popular. And it's easy to hear why. Here's that 1985 recording.

Ave Maria in a setting by Franz Biebel. Chanticleer was the performing ensemble in that recording here on Classical 89. And now let's hear from soprano Jessie Norman, Sinner, Please Don't Let This Harvest Pass.

0: soprano Jesse Norman in Sinner, Please Don't Let This Harvest Pass on Classical 89's Sunday Inspiration. I'm Eric Glissmeyer.
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0: The English folk tune King's Fold probably dates back to the Middle Ages. It's named for a city in Sussex County. When Ralph Vaughan Williams heard the tune, he included it as a hymn tune in the English hymnal as a setting for the text, I Heard the Voice of Jesus Say. Other texts have also been set to it, including If You Could Hie to Kolob in the hymn book of The Church of Jesus Christ of Latter-day Saints. Here's that tune, King's Fold, played by guitarist Lawrence Green.

guitarist Lawrence Green playing Kingsfold, a traditional English tune. This is Classical 89. Thank you so much for listening today. Coming up at 9:30, a live broadcast of Music and the Spoken Word with the Tabernacle Choir and Orchestra at Temple Square. Felix Mendelssohn composed Hear My Prayer for the birthday of Anne, the only daughter of Queen Victoria and Prince Albert of England. It was first performed on Anne's 15th birthday. Here's the text. Hear my prayer, O God, incline thine ear. Without thee all is dark, I have no guide. O for the wings of a dove, far away I would rove. In the wilderness build me a nest and remain there forever at rest. Here's soprano Kiri Tekanawa with the Tabernacle Choir and Utah Symphony.

0: Hear My Prayer by Felix Mendelssohn. The Utah Symphony, Tabernacle Choir, and soprano Kiri Tekonawa, conducted by Julius Rudell. 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I'm Eric Glissmeyer. 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
1: 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What were they thinking? 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I'm Michael Barone. I do hope you'll be listening.
0: Listen tonight at 9 o'clock on Classical 89. Here's John Elliott Gardiner with the Monteverdi Choir in Calm, Jesu, Calm. Come, Jesus, come. My body is weary. My strength wanes more and more. I long for your peace.

The Monteverdi Choir with John Elliott Gardiner in Come, Jesu, Come, Come, Jesus, Come by J.S. Bach. 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And then after that, we'll continue with more Sunday Inspiration.

Welcome to Music and the Spoken Word with the Tabernacle Choir and Orchestra at Temple Square. Conducting today's program is Mac Wilberg, with organist Richard Elliott, and the spoken word by Derek Porter.

Not long ago, my wife and I were traveling in another country. As we drove, we passed a sign that read, Dios de Amor, God of Love. Later that day, we joined a small gathering of people and witnessed their humble expressions of faith. As they sang, spoke, and interacted, we couldn't help but notice their exceeding joy. My thoughts returned to that simple phrase, Dios de Amor. God is love. He is our Father in heaven, and we are His children. Because of this truth, each of us, individually and collectively, matters so very much. Our eternal Father loves us beyond expression. Our souls are precious to Him. We are His family. Because God loves us, not only does He want us to be happy, but He also allows hard things to come into our lives. Sometimes these are the consequences of our own actions. At times they come because of the choices of others. And at other times, simply because of mortality, bad things happen, even to good people. It may seem surprising that God would allow difficult things to happen in our lives. When these things occur, sometimes our immediate reaction is to think that God is punishing us or that He isn't really there. But even when we don't fully understand why, we can trust that God, in His perfect wisdom, uses all things for our good. He knows that growth comes not only from sunshine, but also from rain. In our trying moments, God is aware of our struggles, and in ways we may not fully understand, shares in our sorrow. Regardless of the trial or how far we may feel from Him, He is always there, ready to be called upon, ready to bless, to strengthen, to heal. The Apostle Paul, no stranger to hardship, declared, "For I am persuaded that neither death nor life, nor height, nor depth, nor any creature shall be able to separate us from the love of God." The expansive nature of God's love encompasses every challenge we face, reaching into every human experience and emotion. His love is measureless, unbreakable, everlasting, active, and deeply personal. It is a perfect love. Dios de amor, God of love. His love is greater than all the sorrow and tragedy on this earth combined. His love overflows. His love is endless.

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Fantasy on God Our Father, a fantasy composed by Lex de Azevedo, and he was also the pianist on Classical 89's Sunday Inspiration. I'm Eric Glissmeyer. Let's hear now from harpist Julie Mitten Staples.

harpist Julie Mitten Staples with cellist Stephen Staples in Jesus, the Very Thought of Thee. Continuing now on Classical 89 with the BYU Women's Chorus, conducted by Amy Dalton, Wondrous Love, and then Simple Gifts.

Amy Dalton with the BYU Women's Chorus in Simple Gifts, and before that they sang Wondrous Love. Thanks so much for listening to Classic Lady 9 today. Quick reminder that we also have a Facebook page that's a lot of fun. Links to articles and interviews and music-related humor. Again, that's the Classic Lady 9 Facebook page. Mozart's Coronation Mass wasn't written for a specific coronation. It got its nickname because in Vienna it became the preferred music for coronations and services of Thanksgiving. But that was after Mozart died. We'll hear a performance now by the Berlin Philharmonic and Rias Kammerchor, conducted by James Levine, soprano Sylvia McNair, mezzo-soprano Dolores Ziegler, tenor Hans-Peter Blockwitz, and baritone Andreas Schmidt.

Mozart's Coronation Mass, a performance by the Rias Kammerchor and the Berlin Philharmonic, conducted by James Levine. We also heard soprano Sylvia McNair, mezzo-soprano Dolores Ziegler, tenor Hans-Peter Blokwitz, and baritone Andrea Schmidt. From the studios of BYU Broadcasting, this is Classical 89's Sunday Inspiration, and I'm Eric Glissmeyer. Let's hear now from the Bowman Family Musicians.

recording by the Bowman Family Musicians, Lift Thine Eyes to the Mountains and He Watching Over Israel. Arrangements by Johannes Christoph and Marcel Bowman. Next on Classic Lady 9, trumpeter Jason Bergman.

That's trumpeter Jason Bergman with pianist Jared Pierce. Song of Hope by Peter Meechan. And before that, Share My Yoke by Joy Webb. This is Classical 89 with music by Martin Howe. This is his setting of Psalm 23.

Psalm 23, in a setting by Martin Howe, David Feder with the Cathedral of Sacred Heart Choir. I'm Eric Glissmeyer, and this is Classical 89, Sunday Inspiration. We do this each week from 8 to 11 with a live broadcast of music and the spoken word in the middle. I hope you have a great day, and I hope you'll continue listening for more weekend classics with your host, Janella Renner.

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1: Good morning, and welcome to Weekend Classics. I'm your host, Janella Renner, and it's my pleasure to join you from 11 a.m. to 3 p.m. today. We're starting off with a composer that Camille Saint-Saëns himself called the best pianist in the world that he had ever heard. He was referring to French composer Marguerite Monneau, and she composed this piece for Edith Piaf, the famous singer of the pivotal song La Vie en Rose. This is Monneau's Hymn to Love.

0: That was Hymn to Love by Marguerite Monneau, a characteristically French work. Adrien Perrouchon led the Chamber Orchestra of Paris with cellist Gauthier Capuçon.
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Daniel Adney on piano performed Notturno from Edvard Grieg's Lyric Pieces. Some music by Mozart now, whose relationship with the flute was unsure. He was commissioned roughly the equivalent of $50,000 to compose 3 simple concerti and 2 quartets for the flute, but Mozart dragged his feet and only partially fulfilled the request, getting paid half of what was initially agreed. In letters, he said it was because he couldn't stand the instrument, but there were several other extenuating factors that lead many to believe he just used it as an excuse. It's still a mystery, but despite his supposed dislike for the instrument, it's still beautifully written. This is his first flute concerto. Sir Neville Mariner leads the Academy of St. Martin in the Fields with flutist Irena Grafenauer.

0: Mozart's Flute Concerto No. 1. Sir Neville Mariner led the Academy of St. Martin in the Fields with flutist Irena Grafenauer. We're coming to you from the studios of BYU Broadcasting. This is Classical 89. I'm Janella Renner.
1: We continue our exploration of the variety of American music for organ with scores by Mary Liz Smith, Brenda Portman, Hampson Sisler, and Dale Wood, each the product of an idea explored. What were they thinking? Well, find out this week on Pipe Dreams from American Public Media. I'm Michael Barone. I do hope you'll be listening.
0: That airs tonight at 9. Now, the second movement from Beethoven's Seventh Symphony was such a hit during the premiere and completely captivated audiences, so much so that they demanded the movement be repeated on the spot before the orchestra could even proceed to the next movement. As you listen, see if you can understand where the audience was coming from and just how enchanted they must have been hearing it for the first time. This is that Allegretto and Second Movement from Beethoven's Seventh Symphony. Daniel Barenboim leads the West Eastern Divan Orchestra.

On Classical 89, we heard a recording from the West Eastern Divan Orchestra, led by Daniel Barenboim, performing the second movement from Beethoven's Seventh Symphony. One of Tchaikovsky's works has a good deal of heartbreak surrounding it. The woman he thought he'd end up marrying ended up with another man, and a work he thought was the best he ever composed, around the same time this happened, received such harsh feedback that he burned the manuscript score. That work is titled Fate, and it's only around today because it was reconstructed from existing performances and was published after Tchaikovsky's death. We'll hear Nema Yervi leading the Detroit Symphony Orchestra.

0: Fate by Peter Tchaikovsky. Neyma Järvi conducted the Detroit Symphony Orchestra.
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3: Welcome to Music and the Spoken Word with the Tabernacle Choir and Orchestra at Temple Square. 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

Not long ago, my wife and I were traveling in another country. As we drove, we passed a sign that read, Dios de Amor, God of Love. Later that day, we joined a small gathering of people and witnessed their humble expressions of faith. As they sang, spoke, and interacted, we couldn't help but notice their exceeding joy. My thoughts returned to that simple phrase, Dios de Amor. God is love. He is our Father in heaven, and we are His children. Because of this truth, each of us, individually and collectively, matters so very much. Our eternal Father loves us beyond expression. Our souls are precious to Him. We are His family. Because God loves us, not only does He want us to be happy, but He also allows hard things to come into our lives. Sometimes these are the consequences of our own actions. At times they come because of the choices of others. And at other times, simply because of mortality, bad things happen, even to good people. It may seem surprising that God would allow difficult things to happen in our lives. When these things occur, sometimes our immediate reaction is to think that God is punishing us or that He isn't really there. But even when we don't fully understand why, we can trust that God, in His perfect wisdom, uses all things for our good. He knows that growth comes not only from sunshine, but also from rain. In our trying moments, God is aware of our struggles, and in ways we may not fully understand, shares in our sorrow. Regardless of the trial or how far we may feel from Him, He is always there, ready to be called upon, ready to bless, to strengthen, to heal. The Apostle Paul, no stranger to hardship, declared, "For I am persuaded that neither death, nor life, nor height, nor depth, nor any creature shall be able to separate us from the love of God." The expansive nature of God's love encompasses every challenge we face, reaching into every human experience and emotion. His love is measureless, unbreakable, everlasting, active, and deeply personal. It is a perfect love. Dios de amor, God of love. His love is greater than all the sorrow and tragedy on this earth combined. His love overflows. His love is endless.

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Don't miss a work from Latter-day Saint composer Robert Kundick, where he paints an ode and musical portrait of each of his five children. That's coming up in about 8 minutes after this piece by Handel.

That was Alison Balsam performing on natural trumpet with the English Concert led by Trevor Pinnock. They played Oboe Concerto No. 1 in D major by George Friedrich Handel. On Classical 89, I'm Janella Renner. Thanks for tuning in. Latter-day Saint composer Robert Kundick composed a musical ode to each of his five children in his piece called A Full House, and each movement is named after each child and meant to reflect a part of their personality. We'll hear that performed by the BYU Chamber

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Corey Katsianis led the BYU Chamber Orchestra with pianist Irene Peary Fox. Now, William Boughton leads the English String Orchestra in Gerald Finzi's Romance for String Orchestra.

0: William Boughton conducted the English String Orchestra, performing Gerald Finzi's Romance for String Orchestra.
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0: Stick around for about 3 minutes to hear an overture credited to Rossini, though it was never actually written by him. But first, one of Antonín Dvořák's Slavonic dances, and the lead-up to his collection of Slavonic dances was him winning the Austrian State Prize almost 3 years in a row. And through that, he became acquainted with Johannes Brahms's publisher, which catapulted his career and led to the composition of 4 highly successful orchestral scores. We'll hear one of them. The Houston Symphony Orchestra performs, led by Sergiu Comisiona.

The Houston Symphony Orchestra, led by Sergiu Comisiona, performed one of Antonin Dvorak's Slavonic Dances, Opus 46, No. 5. At the beginning of the 19th century, Gioachino Rossini composed opera music to commemorate the coronation of a king. He never included a formal standalone overture for the opera, however, and then the scores were thought to be lost for over a century. But later, an Italian musicologist reconstructed the music and added an overture, reviving the work and allowing it to be performed today. We'll hear that reconstructed overture from Il Viaggio al Renz. Riccardo Muti leads the Philharmonia Orchestra.

On Classical 89 at BYU Broadcasting, we heard the overture from Il Viaggio a Renz by Gioachino Rossini. Riccardo Muti led the Philharmonia Orchestra. I'm Janella Renner. While we see Schubert as a pivotal transition between the classical and romantic periods, composer Johann Hertel is very much caught between the Baroque and classical eras, with much of his work being written in what they call the transitional Galant style. We'll hear Hertel's Concerto No. 8 for oboe and strings. Burkhard Gletzner is the one on oboe, performing with the Neubach Collegium Musicum of Leipzig.

0: in a recording from the new Bach Collegium Musicum of Leipzig with oboist Burkhard Gletzner, they performed Concerto No. 8 for oboe and strings by Johann Hertel.
1: We continue our exploration of the variety of American music for organ with scores by Mary Liz Smith, Brenda Portman, Hampson Sisler, and Dale Wood, each the product of an idea explored. What were they thinking? Well, find out this week on Pipe Dreams from American Public Media. I'm Michael Barone. I do hope you'll be listening.
0: Don't miss that airing tonight at 9. Now, based on an ancient Greek myth of Daphnis and Chloe, Maurice Ravel produced his longest work at over an hour long for the ballet, but we'll only hear about 15 minutes of it from his suite number 2. Yannick Nézet-Séguin leads the Rotterdam Philharmonic Orchestra.

Suite number 2 from the ballet Daphnis and Chloe by Maurice Ravel. The Rotterdam Philharmonic Orchestra performed, led by Yannick Nézet-Séguin. I'm Janella Renner, and you're listening to Classical 89. Up next is Quiet City by Aaron Copland.

0: Eric Kunzel there led the Cincinnati Pops Orchestra in Quiet City by Aaron Copland.
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0: The underlying melody for this Percy Grainger piece is a universally recognized tune. See if you can pick it out. I'll let you know what it is after the piece ends in about 3 minutes. This is his Irish tune from County Derry.

Performers in the Willie Family Strings Group were led by one of their own, Denise Willie. They performed Irish Tune from County Derry by Percy Grainger. And you may have recognized the underlying theme of that piece just now as Danny Boy. Maybe you caught it instantly, or maybe you'd have to give it a listen again, but either way, it's hauntingly beautiful. Now we have some harp music inspired by Joseph Haydn. Composer Marcel Grandjean built the work from Haydn's Theme and Variations in C Major, and he entitled his own work Fantasie. We'll hear that performed by harpist Yolanda Condonassis.

Fantasie by Marcel Grandjoni. Harpist Yolanda Condonassis performed. And if you missed any of that information, or information about previous pieces, you can look up piece titles, composers, and performers on our Classical 89 playlist, which you can access on our website at classical89.org or on our free mobile app. In about 9 minutes, don't miss a Mendelssohn symphony written from a creative burst of 13 symphonies that were written over just 2 years. That comes up after Vivaldi.

Cello Concerto in G Minor by Antonio Vivaldi. Nicholas Kramer led cellist Raphael Walfish with the City of London Sinfonia. I'm Janella Renner. Next on Classical 89 is a piece by Mendelssohn. Over the course of just 2 years, he composed 13 entire string symphonies. And on top of that, he was between 12 and 14 years old when he wrote them. The symphonies were tributes to classical ones by the likes of Haydn, C.P.E. Bach, and Mozart, among others. The Gewandhausorchester Leipzig performs, led by Kurt Mazur. This is Mendelssohn's 7th string symphony.

String Symphony No. 7 by Felix Mendelssohn. It was performed by Gewandhausorchester Leipzig, led by Kurt Mazur. 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I'm Janella Renner. While he was being taught by Charles Villiers Stanford in music school, composer Herbert Howells was racked with anxiety. World War I was on the horizon, and a serious illness kept him from fighting as he saw all of his friends going into the army. He channeled that grief and anxiety into his piece, Three Dances for Violin and Orchestra. Richard Hickox leads the London Symphony Orchestra with violinist Lydia Mordkovich.

0: That was Three Dances for Violin and Orchestra by Herbert Howells. The London Symphony Orchestra performed with violinist Lydia Mordkovich. They were conducted by Richard Hickox. This has been Weekend Classics. Thank you so much for tuning in and making it a part of your Sunday. I'm your host, Janella Renner. I hope you'll stay tuned for more music.
1: 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I'm Michael Barone. 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
1: Hello and happy Sunday. I'm Bella Keller. Thanks for joining me here on Classical 89. Our first piece actually comes from Frederick the Great, former King of Prussia. Most royalty only sponsored artists instead of becoming artists themselves, but Frederick was one of the exceptions. Here's his flute sonata performed by flutist Emmanuelle Paoud, harpsichordist Trevor Pinnock, and cellist Jonathan Mason.

Music by Frederick the Great, the King of Prussia, here on Classical 89. His flute sonata was performed by flutist Emmanuel Paoud, harpsichordist Trevor Pinnock, and cellist Jonathan Mason. I'm Bella Keller. Thanks for listening. If you're ready for a party, here's Franz Liszt's Hungarian Rhapsody No. 9, Carnival in Pest. Pest refers to part of Budapest, of course, which is now host to one of Europe's largest music festivals. Here's pianist Leslie Howard in Carnival in Pest.

Pianist Leslie Howard performed Franz Liszt's Hungarian Rhapsody No. 9, Carnival in Pest. I'm Bella Keller, and this is Classical 89. Here's Edvard Grieg's Symphonic Dances in a recording from our own Utah Symphony, with Maurice Abravanel conducting.

0: Maurice Abravanel led the Utah Symphony in Edvard Grieg's Symphonic Dances. I'm Bella Keller, your host for Weekend Classics.
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0: Liebeslied, or Love's Sorrow by Fritz Kreisler, was performed by violinist Itzhak Perlman and pianist Samuel Sanders.
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0: Odie Completi Sunt comes from an ancient Latin chant which refers to the completing of the 40-day fast, the celebration of Pentecost, and the receiving of the Holy Spirit. To commemorate the joy of breaking the fast, Elmer Eisler leads the Canadian Brass, the Brass of New York Philharmonic, and the Philadelphia Orchestra in Giovanni Gabrieli's Odie Completi Sunt.

Elmer Eisler led the Canadian Brass, the Brass of New York Philharmonic, and the Philadelphia Orchestra in Odie Completi Sunt by Giovanni Gabrielli. Next, a quick waltz by Chopin.

Harpist Magdalena Hoffman performed Chopin's Waltz in A minor. Next, a work by Brahms, his Double Concerto, performed by the Chicago Symphony Orchestra, featuring violinist Isaac Stern and cellist Yo-Yo Ma. Claudio Abbado conducts.

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From BYU Broadcasting here in Provo, Utah, this is Classical 89. I'm Bella Keller. Voyevoda was a symphonic ballad composed by Tchaikovsky, but one the composer was so dissatisfied with, before it even performed, he decided he hated it. After hearing it performed, he ripped it to pieces. Luckily, the pianist gathered the orchestral pieces, so we still have some version of the piece, though Tchaikovsky went on disparaging it for the rest of his life. Here's Voyevoda, performed by the Royal Liverpool Philharmonic Orchestra, with Vasily Petrenko conducting.

Tchaikovsky's Voyevoda was performed by the Royal Liverpool Philharmonic Orchestra with Vasily Petrenko conducting. This is Johann Heineken's Concerto for Flute, Violin, and Orchestra, performed by Fiori Musicali, featuring violinist and conductor Thomas Albert, and flutist Lawrence Dean.

0: Flutist Lawrence Dean and violinist and conductor Thomas Albert joined Fiori Musicali in Johann Heineken's Concerto for Flute, Violin, and Orchestra. I'm Bella Keller. 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

Gianandrea Gavazzini led the National Philharmonic Orchestra in Intermezzo from Pietro Mascagni's Cavalleria Rusticana, a one-act opera about a soldier who returns home to find his fiancée married to another man. This piece, Roscatha, is a bit different. Originally inspired on a stage play about an Irish hero, Roscatha means battle anthem. Unfortunately, as the opera Bax dreamed of was never completed, we'll never know the full story. But Roscatha is a bit darker in tone and a little bit less romantic. Here's Roscatha in a recording by the Ulster Orchestra with Bryden Thompson conducting.

Bryden Thompson led the Ulster Orchestra in Sir Arnold Bax's Roscatha. From the studios of BYU Broadcasting, this is Classical 89. I'm Bella Keller. Next, a work by Mozart, his Divertimento No. 7, performed by New York Philomusica Antiqua, led by Robert Johnson.

Mozart's Divertimento No. 7 was performed by New York Philomusica Antiqua, led by Robert Johnson.

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